0: guitarist Dale Kavanagh. In a recording of her own music, a piece she called Abbey Wood Trail, some Bach is on the way.
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0: Toon Koopman and the Amsterdam Baroque Orchestra have together recorded all of the Brandenburg Concerti, and this is number 3.

The Brandenburg Concerto No. 3 by Johann Sebastian Bach. Just perfect for this first day of May. Toon Koopman conducted the Amsterdam Baroque Orchestra. And to celebrate the beginning of the new month, we have a recording featuring the men of the Bavarian Radio Chorus in a song by Richard Strauss called Joyous in May.

0: Tra-la-la, indeed. Fröhlich im Mayen, Joyous in May by Richard Strauss. We heard the men of the Bavarian Radio Chorus.
1: Some spotty rain chances before warmer conditions early next week. Here's your WVTF music forecast. Cloudy tonight, a couple isolated showers possible. Lows bottom out in the lower to upper 40s across the region. Cloudy skies Saturday with some possible spotty showers. A little breezy, high temperatures in the mid-50s and lower 60s. Skies clear out Saturday night, cold with lows in the lower 30s to around 42 for Richmond. 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
0: How about something by John Rutter? And no, it's not music for Christmas. It's his Suite Lyrique for harp and string orchestra. The composer conducts Sinfonia Cymru with Welsh harpist Catrin Finch.

0: Sweet Lyric by John Rutter. Katrin Finch was the harpist, and the composer conducted Sinfonia Cymru.
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0: April showers bring May flowers, or something like that.

0: And now that it's May 1st, April in the rearview mirror, things are starting to green up. And in fact, I discovered just the other day that the bleeding heart that I have in my garden is blooming. I'm Mindy Rantner. This piece by Yoko Kanno is called Flowers Will Bloom. Indeed, they will this hour.
1: Live from NPR News in Washington, I'm Ryland Barton. Today marks 60 days since the Trump administration formally notified Congress of the war with Iran. That's the legal deadline to gain approval from lawmakers to continue the conflict. But as NPR's Franco Ordonez reports, top officials argue hostilities with Iran have ended despite continued presence of U.S. forces in the region.
2: Under the War Powers Act, President Trump is supposed to get congressional approval of a conflict once the 60-day deadline is reached, or is required to withdraw U.S. forces. Trump announced major combat operations against Iran in late February, but the White House and Defense Secretary Pete Hegseth said that hostilities stopped with the implementation of the ceasefire, and that there has been no exchange of fire between the U.S. and Iran since April 7th. After 2 months of fighting, the two sides remain in a high-stakes standoff that is having major impacts on the global economy. Neither the U.S. nor Iran wants the bombing to resume, but both continue to make demands that the other side will not accept. Franco Ordonez, NPR News, the White House.
1: China's ambassador to the U.N. is urging Iran and the U.S. to reopen the Strait of Hormuz. And he says if the waterway is still closed when President Trump visits China later this month, this will be a major theme of the trip, as NPR's Michelle Kellerman reports.
3: As he takes over the rotating presidency of the U.N. Security Council, China's ambassador Fu Song says the Strait of Hormuz needs to open as quickly as possible.
4: And that actually applies to both sides. Iran needs to lift its restrictions on the Strait of Hormuz, and the U.S. need to lift its naval blockade.
3: The Chinese ambassador denies his country is cooperating with Iran's military and calls U.S. sanctions on Chinese ships and companies, quote, illegitimate. He's urging the U.S. and Iran to keep a ceasefire in place and negotiate in good faith. Michelle Kellerman, NPR News, the State Department.
1: Today, Nebraska became the first state under new federal rules to require Medicaid beneficiaries to prove they're working in order to keep their coverage. NPR's Selena Simmons Duffin reports.
5: The One Big Beautiful Bill Act passed by Republicans in Congress last summer created a federal work requirement for Medicaid. Adults up to age 64 will have to regularly prove that they are working or that they qualify for an exemption. The deadline for the policy to be implemented is next January, but Nebraska is getting started early. The state says it's not adding staff or funding to implement the requirement, which will apply to roughly 70,000 Nebraskans. Health advocates call the rules paperwork requirements, since most people on Medicaid who can work already do. Selena Simmons Duffin, NPR News.
1: And from Washington, you're listening to NPR News. More than 500,000 Palestinians in the occupied West Bank and the Gaza Strip are without work, according to the Palestinian General Federation of Trade Unions. Nuha Musla reports from Ramallah.
6: The labor union puts the unemployment rate in Gaza at 85% and in the occupied West Bank at 38%. Since October 7, 2023, and Israel's subsequent restriction of Palestinian workers into Israel, the labor union says more than 250,000 workers have been prevented from reaching their jobs, leaving them without income for over 30 months. Shaher Saad, the head of the Palestinian Workers Union, tells NPR that the workers are suffering from unemployment and are living harsh conditions. He says the Palestinian labor market has lost $90 billion in these years of instability and war. For NPR, Noah Musleh reports from Ramallah.
1: Today, May 1st, is the International Workers' Day, which started 140 years ago in Chicago. Demonstrations were held around the world, as Axios' Monica Eng explains.
7: Unions really wanted this to be a huge day, a day when people basically walked out of school and walked out of work. And there was a lot of hubbub because the Chicago Teachers Union, which may be one of the most powerful political forces in this already strong union town, wanted Chicago Public Schools to just cancel school that day. Mm-hmm. Lots of back and forth. The superintendent refused to cancel school, CEO, but did say if schools wanted to take a field trip, they could.
1: Activists are calling for peace, higher wages, and better working conditions. 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
0: It's always nice to have company for classical music. I'm Mindy Ratner. I'm glad you could be with me on a Friday. We'll hear the flowers bloom with a piece by Yoko Kanno and some Vivaldi celebrating the spring season, Enrico Onofri with Il Giardino Armonico, and some music by Alexander Borodin from his only opera coming up later on in the hour. Here's the Builder Duo with a Percy Grainger tune called Shepherd's Hay.

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The Builder Duo with Shepherd's Hay by Percy Aldridge Granger. 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Here's a piece by Christopher Gunning, who conducts the Royal Philharmonic Orchestra, in his music. The piece is called Bird Flight.

0: Bird Flight by Christopher Gunning, who conducted the Royal Philharmonic Orchestra in that recording. And the birds are definitely heading toward their summer homes, from the birds to the flowers, in just a moment.
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0: Okay, it's true. It's not the first day of spring, but it kind of feels like it, and we will hear the Spring Concerto by Antonio Vivaldi in just a few minutes, after a piece for piano by Yoko Kanno. Isabel de Barro plays Hanawasaku, or Flowers Will Bloom.

Hanawasaku, or Flowers Will Bloom by Yoko Kanno. Isabel Dobaro was the pianist in that recording, and we're thinking spring thoughts on this 1st of May, so why not some spring music? From Vivaldi's Four Seasons, Enrico Onofri joins Il Giardino Armonico in the Spring Concerto.

0: Spring from the Four Seasons by Antonio Vivaldi. Enrico Onofri was the violin soloist and the backup band, Il Giardino Armonico, which I've always thought was just a marvelous name for an ensemble, the Harmonic Garden. Makes the beginning of a new month even lovelier. So, some music by Rachmaninoff and Borodin on the way in just a moment.
1: Some spotty rain chances before warmer conditions early next week. Here's your WVTF music forecast. Cloudy tonight, a couple isolated showers possible. Lows bottom out in the lower to upper 40s across the region. Cloudy skies Saturday with some possible spotty showers. A little breezy, high temperatures in the mid-50s and lower 60s. Skies clear out Saturday night, cold with lows in the lower 30s to around 42 for Richmond. 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
0: In 1894, Sergei Rachmaninoff wrote a set of six pieces for piano duet, four hands, so two on the same piano bench. The last one of these is called Slava, and this is a recording by Brass Ensemble.

Slava, or Glory, the last of the six pieces by Sergei Rachmaninoff, played by Septura. And Herbert von Karajan leads the Philharmonia Orchestra in some more familiar Russian music.

0: From Alexander Borodin's opera Prince Igor, the Polovtsian Dances, Herbert von Karajan with the Philharmonia Orchestra.
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2: 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And on HD2 of WVTF Roanoke, WVTW Charlottesville, WVTR Marion, WVTU Charlottesville, WQIQ Spotsylvania, WISE FM Wise, WIQR Lexington, and on 89.5 in Roanoke and Lynchburg, and 95.5 in the New River Valley. 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

This is SymphonyCast from APM, American Public Media. I'm Steve Seal. We're at the Berwaldhallen in Stockholm, Sweden, with the Swedish Radio Symphony Orchestra. When it was first proposed back in 1966, the new concert hall for the city of Stockholm was intended to be only partly visible above ground level. The idea was that it would be nestled into the area's granite rock in such a way that it would appear smaller from the outside than it actually was. That design was ultimately abandoned as impractical, but traces of that original inspiration would partially remain in the finished building. Upon entering the hall's main atrium, we're greeted by enormous expanses of solid rock that line the stairways, practically inviting you to reach out and touch them. While there was a proposal to name the space for Jenny Lind, the famous opera singer, it was ultimately decided that composer Franz Berwald would get the honor, being one of Sweden's foremost musical personalities of the 19th century. Berwald Hall is the home stage for two ensembles, the Swedish Radio Symphony Orchestra and the Swedish Radio Choir, both of which are among the best in Europe in their respective fields. Through tours and performances around the world, they have also become important ambassadors for Swedish music and culture abroad, playing around 100 concerts annually at the Berwald Hall and on tours, and every summer at the Baltic Sea Festival. For this concert, the Lithuanian conducting phenom Mirga Gražinytė-Tyla will lead the orchestra in a program spanning the last 100 years. To open, a work by Dmitri Shostakovich that employs satire and farce to comment on his years under the boot heel of Soviet authoritarianism and censorship. Composed in 1948 and only performed clandestinely for family and friends during the composer's life. Then one of the most popular piano concertos of the 20th century. From 1931, a work filled with sparkling jazz influences and reflecting a French composer's wide-eyed fascination with the thrill of New York City. Maurice Ravel's Piano Concerto in G will feature Italian pianist Beatrice Rana as soloist. And to conclude, a symphony premiered in 1991 and dedicated to the victims of the Warsaw Ghetto during the Holocaust. Polish-Russian-Jewish composer Mieczysław Weinberg's Symphony No. 21, Kaddish, with references ranging from Chopin to klezmer music, will serve as a dramatic and profound culmination to our program. That's just ahead in this concert from Stockholm. Welcome to APM's SymphonyCast.

0: So according to what was known as the Zhdanov Doctrine, which was introduced in the Soviet Union in 1946 and targeted so-called cultural cosmopolitanism, the world was divided into two camps, the imperialist, in other words, the American, and the democratic, or Soviet. Foreign influences were banned, while domestic Soviet achievements were highlighted and rewarded. Artists, performers, writers, and intellectuals were expected to toe the party line. The only conflict possible within Soviet culture is the conflict between good and best, was the main principle. In 1948, a music decree was issued, an anti-formalism campaign, where formalism referred to art created for art's sake, without social objectives. The decree led to sharp criticism and persecution of the Soviet Union's leading composers, including Dmitri Shostakovich, who was accused of writing insular music and of abusing dissonance. Many of the composers who were attacked were forced to make public apologies. Shostakovich's work, Anti-Formalist Rayok, is a satire on the Zhdanov Doctrine and the anti-formalist campaign. Rayok is a Russian word for comic mini-opera, and this one contains musical references to traditional Georgian and Russian melodies, and the text is based on quotations from conferences of musicians and composers, some from Zhdanov himself, and his harangues outlining the proper and noble application of Soviet ideals in art. Needless to say, during the composer's life, this was not a work for public consumption. It was performed only in private for family and friends. But the work was finally publicly premiered in 1989, 14 years after the composer's death. For this performance, Polish-born bass Alexander Telige will sing with the vocal students from the Royal College of Music. And now here is conductor Mirga Grzenitatila coming on stage here at Berwald Hall, Stockholm, to lead them all and the Swedish Radio Symphony Orchestra in Anti-Formalist Rayok by Dmitri Shostakovich.
1: Ну что, собрались? Хорошо. 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

0: Конец.
1: Bass Alexander Teliga, singing with members of the Royal College of Music and the Swedish Radio Symphony Orchestra, led by guest conductor Mirga Grzenitatila. And a rarely heard work by Dmitri Shostakovich, anti-formalist Rayok, here on SymphonyCast. In fact, that's a piece that probably straddles the line between rarely heard and obscure. During the composer's life, it was performed only a few times, and then only privately for friends, associates, and family. Never publicly, as it was a sharply satirical indictment of the strict dogmas that all artists had to adhere to under Soviet rule. Finally given its first public performance in 1989, 14 years after Shostakovich's death. I'm Steve Seal. We are in Stockholm, Sweden this week on SymphonyCast, and our concert continues now with a 20th century work from some 17 years previous to the one we've just heard, but light years away in tone and certainly in its inspiration. This is music of two different worlds, in fact. First, the sensibilities of a maverick French composer whose broad success had been well established by this time, but in this case, his impressions of the bustling, intoxicating world of 1930s America, and especially New York City. Maurice Ravel began his piano concerto in G in 1927 while touring North America as pianist and conductor of the Franco-American Musical Society Pro Musica. Ravel wrote numerous letters home to friends and family about the awe-striking vistas and hectic pace and incredible jazz that he had found in the U.S., as Ravel was known to infuse his work with the flavors of places that he'd visited and sometimes imagined, it was only a matter of time before the sound of American music would wend its way into his creations. His Concerto in G was one of the first of a number of works to reflect the fast-moving, turbulent life Ravel encountered in North America. The piece opens with nothing less than the imitation of a crack of a whip, launching the concerto as if a runner leaping from the starting blocks. From there, the first movement careens through a rollicking musical spree that Ravel declared should, quote, dispense with drama and depth, perhaps in reflection of the perpetual snaz that he was experiencing in America. Then, surprisingly, the middle slow movement ratchets the pace down to a crawl, but one infused with incredible sensitivity and tenderness, potentially one of the most nostalgic and lovely passages in 20th century music. And for the finale, the breakneck pace returns in what almost feels like a race between the piano and the orchestra to the finish line, the entire movement only totaling about 3 minutes and change. Our soloist will be Beatrice Rana, celebrated Italian pianist and silver medalist from the 2013 Van Cliburn International Piano Competition, and first prize and international jury prize at the 2011 Montreal International Competition. Her recordings of the Tchaikovsky First and Prokofiev Second Concertos and Bach's Goldberg Variations contributed to her winning the 2017 Gramophone Young Artist of the Year Award. Here now, pianist Beatrice Rana, followed by conductor Mirga Grzenitatila, to lead the Swedish Radio Symphony Orchestra here at Berwald Hall, Stockholm.

0: That final movement, a white knuckle ride to the end, and pianist and orchestra all holding on for dear life. In this case, soloist, conductor, and orchestra making it sound easy, at least. Beatrice Rana, the pianist, and Mirga Grzinitatila, conducting the Swedish Radio Symphony Orchestra in the Piano Concerto in G by Maurice Ravel here at Berwald Hall, Stockholm, on SymphonyCast. The trick for all concerned is not only not to fall apart in that final movement, but to keep the tempo the same from start to finish. Well, again, those demands were met, and our musicians making sure the entire affair was a joyride all the while. Beatrice Rana, born in Cupertino, Italy in 1993. She made her orchestral debut at the age of 9, performing Bach's Concerto in F minor, conducted by Francesco Libetta. First prize winner at the Montreal International Piano Competition and silver medalist at the Van Cliburn Competition. And she enjoys an exclusive recording contract with Warner Classics. Also last year, she curated and performed at a gala concert at St. Peter's Square in Rome, honoring newly installed Pope Leo XIV. I'm Steve Seal. That takes us to the midpoint now of our concert from Stockholm. And when we return, a dramatic and emotionally piercing work from 1991, Poland, as we hear the Symphony No. 21 by Mieczysław Weinberg. That's coming up next on APM's SymphonyCast.
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Welcome back to Symphony Cast. I'm Steve Seal. We're at Berwald Hall, Stockholm, Sweden, with the Swedish Radio Symphony Orchestra. The Polish-Russian-Jewish composer Mieczysław Weinberg was born in Warsaw in 1919. The year he graduated from conservatory, 1939, was the same year that Nazi Germany invaded Poland. As the Germans approached Warsaw, he fled to the Soviet Union. Weinberg's deep, lifelong friendship with Dmitri Shostakovich began in 1942 when he sent the score of his first symphony to his older colleague, who immediately took the young composer under his wing. Despite the success that Weinberg was experiencing with his career in Moscow, cultural policy in the Soviet Union became more radical during the 40s, leading to increasing repression and official persecution of Jews. Weinberg was harassed and constantly monitored by the Ministry of Internal Affairs, and because he refused to become a party member and participate in the anti-formalist campaign, he received few government commissions. As a result, Weinberg composed mainly for film and stage until the end of the 1950s, when he began writing concert music again. He achieved his greatest successes in the 1960s, but musical tastes had changed, and Weinberg's compositions were performed less and less frequently. In our time, there is once again a growing interest in his work. Influenced by Jewish, Polish, Russian, and Moldavian folk music, and espousing a lifelong opposition to fascism, Weinberg created his own highly personal compositional style in which childhood experiences and the trauma of World War II are recurring themes. His Symphony No. 21, dedicated to the victims of the Warsaw Ghetto, was Weinberg's last completed composition for a large orchestra, written between 1988 and 1991. Its subtitle, Kaddish, references one of the most important and the most frequently invoked prayers in Judaism, a prayer honoring the dead. The music of the symphony references everything from Chopin's Ballade No. 1 in G minor to quotations of klezmer melodies as well. A solo violin plays a central role throughout the work, and a soprano voice singing a wordless requiem, a mass for the dead, concludes the symphony. That soprano part will be performed here in Stockholm by Swedish soprano Carolina Bengtsson. And here now, Mirga Gräsenitatila to lead the Swedish Radio Symphony Orchestra at Berwald Hall, Stockholm, in the Symphony No. 21, Kaddish, by Mieczysław Weinberg.

Music from 1991, the final orchestral work by the Polish-Russian composer Mieczysław Weinberg. We've heard his Symphony No. 21, subtitled Kaddish. The Swedish Radio Symphony Orchestra, led by Mirga Grzenitatila and joined by soprano Carolina Bengtsson, here at Berwald Hall, Stockholm, on SymphonyCast. Weinberg composed his final symphony to honor the victims of the Warsaw Ghetto during World War II. Among them, the composer's father and all the members of his father's family. His father had been a violinist in the Jewish theater in Warsaw, and thus the solo violin plays a very prominent role in that symphony, quoting both Chopin and klezmer music, both things that Weinberg's father would have played often, the composer notes. I'm Steve Seal. The Swedish Radio Symphony Orchestra was in the spotlight on this week's Symphony Cast with music of Shostakovich, Ravel, and Mieczysław Weinberg. 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With the time we have remaining, we'll hear a bit more from the Swedish Radio Symphony Orchestra. Here they are, led by Esa-Pekka Salonen in the Aladdin Suite by Carl Nielsen on SymphonyCast.

0: Esa-Pekka Salonen conducting the Swedish Radio Symphony Orchestra in the Aladdin Suite by Carl Nielsen on SymphonyCast. 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
3: Welcome to Jazz Night in America. I'm Christian McBride, jetting around the world, playing the music we love. The fans, the hangs, the late nights, a jazz musician's life. Pretty good, right? Except these days, it's way more complicated. The real picture, budget cuts, fewer gigs, clubs closing, the whole system that used to support musicians just isn't what it was. Artists are required to do more